0: home for myself and my family. But learning about the system in general, the system, endocannabinoid system, Mary Ellen was just discussing, it's just so fascinating that, like, listening to Dr. Denise, listening to her courses that she has, and your mind just wants to keep going and going and keep researching and keep figuring out what else happens, because our body is like such a domino effect and it's so beautiful. So now every single day I get to come to work and assist and educate our population, and it's such a dream come true.
1: It is. You're not seeing us, but I'll have to say that we have generations of nurses here, right? Mary Ellen is just slightly older than me, but you heard her history, her story. She's been around, seen it all, done it all, and like me, the next generation that Kate was more than likely mentored by Mary Ellen's generation, she saw too much, and when you see it, you can't unsee it, and especially when you feel powerless to try to do something about it, because nurses are, of course, that is what we do. We want to fix you. We want to help you. We want to help you get healthy and keep you well. And so when you look and then at Tara, that she took to me, and I'm sure to Mary Ellen, is more like the generation that comes after us, and we mentored them. But we also did them a disservice. I have to ask Mary Ellen, how long has the nursing shortage been going on?
2: Since 1970, when I first started, there was a severe nursing shortage.
1: Yeah, you have to, is anybody asking themselves why after 40 years, et cetera, are we still struggling to keep nurses? And now it's even worse. And we hear this in Hemp Haven all the time. We have nurses. We have nurses coming in going, I didn't know this was an option. When can I be a cannabis nurse? Well, you don't need to be a cannabis nurse. You already are a cannabis nurse. Think of this. If you go to your websites and pull up the 2018 publication, the Journal of Nursing Regulation. This is a publication put out by the National Council of State Boards of Nursing. And in that Journal of Nursing Regulation, they mandated that all nurses adhere to the NCSBN medical marijuana guidelines. It gave mandates for licensure, pre-licensure program education in the curricula. It gave guidelines for standard care of the patient using medical marijuana. And then, of course, in some states like Virginia, advanced practice nurses, nurse practitioners in Virginia are allowed to recommend medical marijuana. And so there's a section that mandates how the APRN curriculum will be implemented. So it's coming. So if your school or your hospital are not prepared for this, this is the time. But more importantly, for our nurses out there, we hear you suffering. I think all of us here in some form have had a nurse come in going, oh my goodness, I would love to do this because I can't keep doing that.
2: Amen to that.
0: It's so interesting because they'll come in and see us nurses and we're smiling and we're happy. And I look at them in the eyes and it's like, I feel you. I remember this. Like,
1: you help the helplessness.
0: Yeah.
1: Gallup, right? Just like Gallup does their poll for what's the most trusted profession up to, for decades, it's been the nurses. But Gallup also asked, what is the happiest profession? The happiest people, employers, are working in the cannabis industry. Surprise, do you know who the unhappiest are in that same poll? Well, it's a tie between the post office workers and the pharmaceutical workers. So we're at opposite ends of the spectra, but if you are in a position where you think your nursing license is limiting you, you're probably seeing some changes. And I know probably Tara was the most recent practicing in the hospital, seeing changes related to COVID and outpatient care and community-based care. COVID changed everything. And we're back to, why are people not trusting healthcare practices. Now we hear this a lot. Why are people suffering by having months out of appointments? I was meeting with a consultation just the other day.

0: today, and they had an appointment that they couldn't schedule for 9 months, but they needed it like pretty soon. But we're seeing these very strange turns of events and situations in today's healthcare, and people are looking for alternative solutions. Cannabis nurses are an alternative solution.
1: That's what's like another thing that's really amazing is being in the practice that we are in now, like watching people actually heal instead of placing a Band-Aid over whatever it is that's going on. Like that is so rewarding. And then when it happens for them, just to see them glow, like our cancer patients, for example, like that's beautiful to see 7 spots light up and then their next scan shows only 2 and they haven't even started chemo yet. Like, that's just so amazing.
2: I have to agree. Every day, like I said, every day that I work, I have someone come in who tells me these products changed my life. I did not get that in the ER.
0: No, none of us got that. No, none of us got that anywhere. The merry-go-round of medicine, the ping-ponging of your patients. I know that Mary Ellen saw this in her tenure as working with administration in public health. When we put our practices in silos, we took away that holistic approach. And that's what cannabis is about. Our model, of course, in cannabis as medicine is harm reduction. We don't want to harm you, trust me. So that kind of aligns very well with nursing ethics, doesn't
1: Absolutely.
0: It?
1: Absolutely.
0: So we don't want to harm you. We're here to help you. And we're woefully, as we consider how our communities, and even more incredulously, because we've considered cannabis as a prohibition drug, no one wanted to talk to anybody about it or learn about it until just recently. But even so, recall that it was President Biden that implemented the Medical Marijuana and Cannabidiol, CBD, Research Expansion Act in 2023. So while this is where we are at 3 years later from that regulation, that law opened up a boatload, a treasure trove of access to funds for studying cannabis as medicine. That's why we have Medicare now looking at paying for CBD at the pilot program in Colorado. But it also removed the liability from physicians to talk about cannabis with their patients. Imagine that. Up until 2023, many physicians, and for I can understand their professional the need to be this way, because of course if you're a physician and you are talking to your patient about a Schedule I prohibited drug, you risk board sanction, right? You risk punitive damages. So think about that. The cannabis has always been in the background. It's one of the most popular illicit drugs used worldwide, not just in the United States, but physicians were not allowed to talk to you about it until 2023. I feel like we're coming out of a green fog, and we're embarking on this new path for health, but who's taking charge? The government? Would you like the government in charge of this?
1: Absolutely not.
0: So when we come back after the break, we're gonna, I guess, maybe talk a little bit about how, you know, we've seen changes. Tara's already alluded to it, with, you know, our communities, right? With the brightness that people begin to experience, and it's unlike anything. And more importantly, where's the reefer madness? Where's the reefer madness? Could it be that there, when you're using it responsibly, there is no reefer madness?
2: I haven't seen any reports of children in bathtubs recently.
0: Oh, yeah.
2: Like the 1960s.
0: Yes. No.
2: Oh,
0: no.
2: My. Such craziness.
0: And the studies are giving us our research data. The studies are giving us what we need as nurses to practice empirically, to practice with confidence, to keep our communities safe.
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1: Some showers likely this evening, but clearing up overnight. Mostly cloudy. Lows down to around 50. Going to be sunny tomorrow with a high of about 71. Mostly clear tomorrow night. Low 55. Saturday mostly sunny. Chance of showers and thunderstorms. High 77. 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
2: Fox News, I'm John Saucier, and the U.S. military is confirming it traded fire with Iranian forces today in the Strait of Hormuz after the Iranians fired on U.S. Navy vessels. A senior U.S. official telling Fox it was a U.S. strike on Iran's Keshem port in Bandar Abbas that added this is not a restarting of the war nor an end to the ceasefire. Border czar Tom Homan is threatening to send ICE agents into New York in response to Governor Kathy Hochul's promise to sign a set of bills to limit the state's cooperation with federal immigration enforcement to only criminal matters. On the Fox News Channel, Homan says he met with the governor back in March.
3: I had a discussion about letting ICE agents in our jails. We have 287G agreements with some of the bigger counties in New York. But the state legislature herself are proposing legislation should be signed any day that ends those 287G agreements.
2: Governor Hochul said President Trump promised no ICE would be deployed with New York without unless she asked. America's listening to Fox News.
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4: I'm Taylor Riggs, and this is the Fox Business Report.
5: Stocks retreating from their record run, oil prices swung, and the AI rally paused as uncertainty around the U.S.-Iran peace talks weighed on investor sentiment. Investors are also cautious ahead of the jobs report for April, which will be released on Friday morning. In the meantime, investors continue to digest earnings reports. Strong earnings have helped power Wall Street's recent rally. The Dow down 314 points, NASDAQ lower by 33, S&P 500 up 28. And shares of ride-hailing service Lyft are wavering in after hours trading. Their first quarter earnings report was mixed. While they beat expectations on both revenue and gross bookings, both earnings and total rides came in a bit short. And business is looking up at the golden arches, with McDonald's posting first quarter profit and revenue beating Wall Street estimates. Shares of McDonald's were slightly lower. That's your Fox Business Report. I'm Hillary Barsky, invested in you.
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1: 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She's open 7 days a week, 11 a.m. till 7 p.m. And then an extra hour Thursday, Friday, Saturday, 11 a.m. till 8 p.m. And it's a cannabis nurse panel because Mary Ellen Francis and Tara Wilhelm from Hemp Haven are also with Dr. Denise Foster.
11: I just love my job, and I think these ladies do too.
12: Absolutely.
11: It's just an incredible time to be alive, right? The Chinese proverb, may you live in interesting times. We're weathering that pretty well, I think, as cannabis nurses. We invite all cannabis nurses into the realm because our communities need us. If you've been paying attention to Virginia, right, the debate right now is will Governor Spanberger pass the proposed adult regulation, adult recreational use laws that were very methodically developed over a period of 6 years since it was enacted by Governor Northam in 2021. So I believe she has May 21st. She has to either accept the laws as is or veto them, and we start all over again in the Commonwealth of Virginia. So we're back to kicking the can down the road for Virginia, so we won't know anything until the end of the month. North Carolina is, of course, now making moves as well. They are finally perked up and said, oh, maybe we should be passing medical marijuana. This comes off the tail of last year. Remember, Governor Stein is the first governor of the United States that says we're going to put together a THC model in North Carolina. And it doesn't matter if THC comes from hemp or marijuana cannabis types. It's all THC. So his panel has been working on some proposed regulations, and we expect to see those by the end of the year. But we're back to who is making these decisions? The politicians. Who's getting into the ear of these politicians and going, do you realize that this is medicine? This is medicine that the government has the patent on as a antioxidant, a neuroprotectant, making it a medicine. One of the things Governor Spanberger has proposed that I completely disagree with, if you look at the details of what she's got going on, some of them are very negligible. Tax rates are always at risk. She wants 8% instead of 6%. But my concern is that she has proposed a Virginia Cannabis Control Authority representation made up of complete and 100% gubernatorial appointees. That's the dirty government getting back into the business with Al Capone. And this to me is unacceptable. Another unacceptable piece of that is the Virginia Cannabis Control Authority representation would not include an agricultural representative. Well, it's a plant. why wouldn't we want to make sure that the plant is being used and tended for appropriately so that it's safe for public consumption? So these are still some of the very nefarious, right, the underlying threads that where all of these arguments and things that have to be looked at with great detail, microscopic detail, are going to take a long time. And obviously, with even the Schedule 3 move, it's going to be by the end of the year that people are going to have more questions. And the more the cannabis is in the news, it's going to bring everybody's attention to the fact that no one is teaching our healthcare providers and no one is teaching our population and our community. And that's where cannabis nurses lie. So I know that I've been talking for the last 5 years about all of the incredible things that I read the research, and I was like, this can't be true. This cannot be true because it just is too simple. It's just too simple to do it this way. And so when you begin to use that research and put it into practice and then you see results, you're just gassed, right? You're ready to keep helping people because now they're feeling good. They're improving their health. They're reducing their reliance on alcohol and tobacco and pharmaceuticals. And when you realize that this is a science that can be applicable to everybody. It just makes you realize how important this is. I'm very proud to say I'm a Regent graduate. I got my PhD at Regent University, and I happily plagiarized their mission. While their mission is Christian leadership to change the world, our mission at Hemp Haven is for our cannabis nurses and the products that we recommend change you and help you change the world. I'll ask Mary Ellen or Tara to start, either one of you, to talk maybe a little bit about some of the more significant experiences you've seen, especially, you know, coming from that acute and secondary, tertiary world of healthcare.
12: Well, I have to say that every day I'm just amazed. And when I first started working, I took Dr. D's course and started working in the shop, and it was early in my career, probably like week two, and I was worried that I wouldn't be able to give the right information to people. However, I worked really hard. Dr. D was beside me, and I had a young man come in who had been had an acute botulism attack and had been on a respirator for several months and now had come into the shop and was having issues with seizures. And particularly the neuropathy, he had numbness and tingling in the bottom of his feet, which made it very difficult for him to walk because he could not feel his feet. So we chatted for a while. I offered a possible solution. He was willing to experiment in the shop, which we did, and he took one small dose of a very high-potency CBD, no psychoactive components to it. And we chatted for a while and talked about how he would take this oil on a regular basis. And his mom agreed, and they left the shop. And in less than 15 seconds, they had turned around and came back in the shop, and mom was crying. And the young man said, we had to come back in because I felt my brain connect to my feet. I can feel my feet. And I still get chills when I tell that story because I was just flabbergasted. I had no idea that we could see such incredible changes. And like Tara had said earlier, we are seeing people heal. We're seeing people get better. We're relieving their pain. We're relieving their anxiety. These products can do that with no side effects. And we can't say that much about other things that are offered to our clients. And with that, I'll turn it over to Tara.
13: Thank you, Mary Ellen. So I did mention briefly a little earlier about the cancer patient. That was one of the biggest significant ones that I had seen. But when it comes to the patients that we, or clients that we get, they're all very significant, regardless of diagnosis. So like some of the things that I do see that I appreciate all the changes that come across us, but, is when a client comes back and is talking about how they're working with their provider because always work with your provider, to come off of a lot of their medications for anxiety and depression. And then when they finally come in again and say, I'm off, Tara, I am off of everything. And the only thing that I'm on is this CBG. And it's amazing. I feel like I've never felt before. Like, it's stuff like that that really, really hits home. Like, there's a lot of viewpoints around these different cannabinoids, and people are assuming, well, I've got all of these different things wrong, and I'm going to need 8 different things to get better. But that's not how any of this works. Like, one cannabinoid could hit so many different systems. It's just such a beautiful thing, a beautiful process, and I'm just so fortunate to be in this position that I can assist and watch these changes. It's amazing.
11: I look at it as it, you're a unique human puzzle. You're made up of quadrillions of cells, right?
13: Yes.
11: And all of those cells are working, and we have so much research and we have so much knowledge about how they work. The endocannabinoid system, to me, when I discovered how it works to maintain and balance health, a phenomenon known as homeostasis, and when you think about how this system is not activated until we implement the cannabinoids from plants, going back to colonial days when the cannabinoids were, hemp itself was part of the diets of animals. So in the colonial days, when Jamestown was incepted, there's a law book that says every colonist must grow hemp, and they used it as animal feed that then passed microdoses of the cannabinoids through the animal products to interact with the endocannabinoid systems of the colonists. There's something interesting. They just recently discovered a fossilized cannabis leaf, the classic five-finger-like leaf, fossilized leaf, and they dated it to before the dinosaurs. This has sent researchers, again, for a big buzz, right? They're like, wow, this plant evolved before us, and now did our endocannabinoid system evolve to maintain our homeostasis? Because as we went through our human development, the fascination, you mentioned this, Tara, right? If you have this need, this urge, this desire to heal people and to do it safely and appropriately, when you think about how cannabis nurses, our roles are, we have 4 pillars. We have we educate, we advocate for safe use and safe access and safe parameters. No psychoses, no problems there. And then of course we coach. We've been seeing so much coaching lately as we help people understand that you're a unique puzzle. And our role is to figure out what pieces might be missing, because then we will help you put those pieces of the puzzle in your body, that your unique puzzle is you are, and then the cannabinoids do their work. And that doesn't necessarily mean that it's THC. In fact, many of the medicinal purposes don't even need THC. And this is why, again, look at the White House being concerned about the high potency of marijuana. Well, that's because you're using marijuana. Please don't use marijuana for medicine. You'll get high. That's it. You need to know that. But when we think about coaching, we always start from a position of caring. If you are interested in using THC, we're still in the era where we don't want you to lose your job. We don't want you to become homeless because you failed a drug test, or go back to jail because it's written into your regulations. So the coaching we have really seen pick up a lot, and that's due to the wonderful work by Mary Ellen and Tara, who they meet one-on-one with you for free.
13: I love how you brought this up, because everywhere you go, everyone is always treated like a number. And this medication always does this for human beings in general. But it's the very simple fact is that we are not all the same. We are not just a number. We are very, very beautiful and unique individuals with an endocannabinoid system so unique to you that nobody else on this planet has one. So what we do is we assist to find your happy dosage on certain cannabinoids and what's going to assist you. Like, we hold your hand through this entire process. And just like you said, like, people keep coming back. And it's so amazing because we're able to assist them with dosage alterations and all kinds of things.
12: Right. And I'm excited about the fact that we do, as Tara said, we practice individualized medicine. And there aren't many places who can say they do that.
11: No, that's the gold standard.
13: Yeah.
11: There is no individualized medicine. That's what we call the bell curve on the pharmaceutical, the synthetic side of medicine, where every pill and every capsule you ingest contains a small dose of petrochemicals. You're using petroleum products. And everyone forgets that the pharmaceuticals, all the way down to what you're taking over the counter, this is not natural. Most of them, a good majority of them, are synthetic drugs. Who's raise your hand if you're planting Tylenol seeds this year?
13: No.
11: So when you think of, again, this is a plant. This is a plant that predates history that we can date. This is a plant that we hid from our ancestors. Well, it was used by our ancestors, and then we hid it from a generation after generation. And when you stimulate our endocannabinoid system, when you stimulate your unique endocannabinoid system, it compels the body to begin working to balance your body's path back to wellness. Wellness in mind, body, and spirit. And now we're back to, what do cannabis nurses practice? We practice holistically. When your spirit is down, one of the most significant things is you lose hope. You know, hope come, or, you know, being depressed and anxious, that drives the cortisol level. We know this. This is where, again, we're back to, you have to know your anatomy and physiology. You have to know your pathophysiology, your disease processes. But more importantly, you have to know your pharmacology. And these politicians, again, you know, Governor Spanberger, where is, you know, where are the medical people that are you intimately involved with in this science? I bet not. I'll challenge you. I bet not. Because to this date, medical professionals have determined, have seen cannabis as a drug of abuse, prohibited drug. That's changed. And we are woefully unprepared. We meet all the time. Tara mentioned that we meet all the time with individuals interested in transitioning or lowering their doses of pharmaceuticals. Most of the time, we admonish them. Have you discussed this with your doctor? Oh, yes, my doctor agrees, and he sent us here. He sent me here. So we will never dose for you. We will never tell you what to do with your medicine. That is between you and your prescriber. We will never tell you to come off of your over-the-counter drugs. But we also know as cannabis nurses that there could be interactions, not significant interactions, but interactions enough between the cannabis and the drug, whatever it is you're taking, the synthetic one, there could be just a slight adjustment that you need to know about.
12: And I love the fact that people will call the store and ask to talk to the nurse.
11: Yes.
12: And they'll just say,
11: for free. And we're right there.
12: You know, I was there the other day, and the nurse told me to do this, and I don't remember. And do I really want to do that? Can I really do that? And we can talk people on a daily basis through what's products we give them and how that can be helpful to them. And every day we get calls, and it's a wonderful place to be, because everybody comes in like, where's the nurse? Where's the nurse?
11: Can I talk to a nurse?
12: Can I talk to
11: a nurse here?
12: Yeah.
11: Yes, right.
12: Yes. And they're always so grateful.
11: They are.
12: Yeah. Like, I did not know I had options.
11: Absolutely. We think of ourselves as the island of misfit toys, don't we?
13: Yes.
11: By the time we meet with our clients for their free consultations, they've been through everything, and they back to their spirit. They don't know where to go, and they did not know this was an option.
12: Right. And I just want to say one thing. We also treat animals. I had an interesting call the other day. Someone called me and said their dog had eaten the brownies.
14: Don't let your dog eat your brownies.
12: And they called the vet, and the vet said, why don't you call Hemp Haven? They might know what to do. And the good news is the dog's not going to die.
14: No.
12: And he was probably pretty lazy for a good 24 hours, but all is well. So yes. We even take care of your pets.
11: Yes, because of every mammal on Earth has an endocannabinoid. And where do you think we have our cannabis studies come from? Most of our drug research in general comes from animal studies. We call those clinical trials, right? But they are all tested on animals. So cannabis can affect animals as well, both positively and negatively. We don't really, please don't give your animal THC, right? they don't like that. They just don't like that particular feeling of being, disoriented. But this is where we're back to the science and back to understanding that because, for instance, of this regulation, this law implemented that opened up research funding, the government is now looking at how pharmaceuticals can get involved. So now we already have two synthetic cannabinoid products, don't we? The first one was approved by the FDA in 1985. Marinol, if you've had a cancer patient, right, you're very familiar with Marinol. Synthetic THC, approved by the FDA in 1985 for chemotherapy-induced nausea and vomiting. And then, of course, when the Farm Bill was passed, coincidentally, in 2018, the FDA also approves synthetic Epidiolex, a synthetic CBD product. So we know our parameters. We know the government is already involved in the research and involved in synthesizing these compounds. We also have great research that helps us guide. For instance, the National Institute on Drug Abuse gave us our parameter that 5 milligrams of THC is your standard dose. 280,000 milligrams is your toxic dose. There's a big gap between 5 and 280,000. And that's where we're back to these high potency concerns from the White House. If you're worried about it, don't go over to marijuana land. Stay over here in hemp land. Meet with your cannabis nurse, who is always here for you, taking questions. We're not calling you back 3 weeks from today. We're not scheduling you a consultation 9 months from now. We're here available right now in your community. And now we have got the implementation ability to educate you and help you understand what is going on. I'm going to close out tonight by saying, we're always here on WNIS, getting all these wonderful educational pieces out, outreach in the community. I myself as a community nurse. We have three community nurses sitting right here. And we also have a superstar in the making. A superstar. I'm very hesitant about social media because, paints a target on our back. So Tara came and approached me and said she'd love to try to do a TikTok. Well, I'm not into TikTok, but we have a TikTok cannabis channel. I'll let Tara talk about that.
13: All right. So our TikTok is, if you just search Hemp Haven Cannabis Nurse, you'll find it. And it's literally just a bunch of videos of me spreading education, replying to different comments with more education. Go check us out. Give us a like, share all kinds of stuff, just so we can really spread this education. That's our biggest thing, is we just want all of our communities to be educated on the plant, what it can do, and everything. I typically will post on Wednesdays. Sometimes I do skip Wednesdays because I also go out into the community. Speaking of which, if you work at any type of medical facility or massage therapy type of place, just give us a phone call, because I would love to come and just teach you guys about all of this. It's amazing.
11: We're trying to reach our medical professional colleagues right now, because if you are in practice, they're asking, aren't they? They're asking about
13: Absolutely.
11: Cannabis. And with the legislature moving into the direction of making it available in hospitals, nursing homes, hospices, and palliative care, it's coming. It's here. So get ready.
15: First ever cannabis nurse panel.
11: That's
15: in the
11: right.
15: Books.
11: Let's hope one of many.
15: Yeah,
11: right. We have so much to talk about.
15: I was thinking. I've been doing radio a long time, and usually when you get people in the studio on the radio for the first time, they're nervous. But then I remembered you guys are nurses. You've literally, you've seen everything at this point.
16: Everything.
15: There was nothing I could do that would
11: nothing
15: possibly shock
11: us.
15: You or scare you whatsoever. Dr. Denise Foster has been here. Mary Ellen Francis and Tara Wilhelm, all from Hemp Haven Wellness, just below the Virginia border in Moyock, 726 Carrituck Highway, on the web at hemphavenwellness.com. 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
11: Absolutely. 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
1: Fire. I'm Lisa Lacerra, Fox News. The U.S. carried out airstrikes against Iran, even as the two sides are pushing toward a peace deal.
2: U.S. Central Command says Iran launched an unprovoked attack against U.S. warships, leading to self-defense strikes. In a statement, the military says Iran launched missiles, drones, and small boats at three guided missile destroyers transiting the Strait of Hormuz. Those inbound threats were eliminated and no U.S. assets were hit. U.S. airstrikes responded against Iranian missile and drone launch sites, command and control locations, and intelligence, surveillance, and reconnaissance facilities. Still, U.S. officials say the strikes do not signal a restarting of the war, and CENTCOM adds it does not seek escalation.
1: Fox's Jared Halpern at the White House. President Trump tells ABC News the strikes are just a love tap, and he said the ceasefire remains in effect. The U.S. is not looking at imminent military action against Cuba, despite President Trump's threats that Havana is next, and American warships deployed to the Middle East for the Iran conflict could be there next. That's what officials are telling the Associated Press. Authorities in South Africa and Europe are trying to trace contacts of passengers who got off a cruise ship where there was an outbreak of hantavirus after one passenger died.
3: It turns out as many as 40 people disembarked at the mid-Atlantic island of St. Helena last month. This was after one passenger on board died, but before the virus was suspected. The race is on to track down those passengers who exited early from 12 different countries, including the United States. California, Arizona, Texas, Georgia, and Virginia say they're monitoring former passengers. Some 150 people, including Americans, are still on board and set to anchor off the Spanish Canary Islands this weekend.
1: Fox's Greg Palcott, two others have since died. 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
11: WNIS News Time, 7:06. The National Weather Service calling for a chance of showers this evening, expecting some fog heading into the overnight, otherwise staying cloudy, turning partly cloudy, low around 51. Sunny skies for tomorrow with a high near 69. Friday night turning partly cloudy, dropping to a low around 56. Saturday mostly sunny with a chance of showers and thunderstorms for the afternoon, high near 77. Currently showing 74 on the south side.
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14: Marlowe here. 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
15: 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I love that. One of his favorites. 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Thank you, Alex. It is a pleasure to be sitting in for you, my friend. And yes, I am Jennifer Horn. I host The Morning Answer on Salem Radio in Los Angeles on AM 870, AM 590, The Answer. 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Today is the National Day of Prayer already, as you are moving around wherever you are in the country. President Trump has acknowledged the National Day of Prayer. There is a Rededicate 250 ceremony bringing in patriotism and prayer coming to Washington, D.C. on May 17th. And the Speaker of the House, Mike Johnson, and the HUD Secretary, Scott Turner, celebrated the National Day of Prayer today, this morning, in Washington, D.C. President Trump welcoming in the Brazilian president at the White House as we await, well, what could be maybe the end of Operation Epic Fury and Operation Freedom. President Trump issuing or authorizing a one-page deal memo to Iran with 15 different bullet points, basically saying that the war will be over, the strait will be open, but requiring Iran to relinquish their enriched uranium, which has always been the sticky wicket with Iran. So we are waiting to see what happens there. And of course, we'll have you give you all the information throughout the day as it happens here on the Salem News Channel and the Salem Radio Network. Okay, in Los Angeles, my hometown, that's where Alex Marlowe sits. That's where we all sit. Sean is here. Rick is here. The whole gang is here. And we all sit in Los Angeles. I know you can send your sympathy cards to us, because it's a tough job to be a conservative in California, and certainly even tougher to be a conservative in Los Angeles. But maybe I'm just a forever optimist, but there does seem to be some hope on the horizon. Here's why this matters to you. If you are not sitting in California today and you go, oh, I'm so tired of hearing about California, California politics. But here's the thing. As you will find out, leftists, liberals, test out all of their terrible ideas here in California. We are the petri dish for leftist nonsense and crazy. They test them all out here in California, and if they work, they roll them out across the country. I want you to think about how you vote right now. Many of you, no matter what state you're in, have seen changes to your system, your election system. We are in primary season, of course, in this midterm election year. You've seen how we all changed the voting cycle during COVID. A perfect excuse, right, for the politicians to come in and say, you know what, we can't have you come in and vote in person anymore. Heck no, you don't need voter ID. Oh, please. That's silly. We're just going to do mail-in ballots. How many of you right now, as you listen to this program, have seen that change made in your state? That was the idea tested out here in California. And we even took it a step further. This was back in 2018, before we even knew that COVID was coming. Not only did they check out the mail-in ballot scheme, but they made ballot harvesting legal, which means you can send a Democrat operative into a nursing home in California. And I mean, you could send them into a memory care facility, for crying out loud. They can go through, they can pick up ballots of people who may not even be equipped to vote on their own and turn those ballots in. And that's legal in our state. Maybe it is in yours too. There are so many reasons why California should matter, because they test out the bad ideas, they test out the leftist lunacy, and then they roll it out to states like yours. We also have a governor in our state, Gavin Newsom. You may have heard of him. He'd like to be your president. He'd like to be sitting in that Oval Office, and he's going to try his hardest. Kamala Harris is going to try her hardest to get elected in 2028. And by the way, that matchup, you'll remember me saying this to you, that's going to be a fun one. So make sure you tune in for those Democrat primary debates when the two of them go after each other, because they are frenemies. They know where all the bodies are buried. But back to Los Angeles. So yesterday evening, we had a mayoral debate for the mayor's race here in Los Angeles, in LA City. Karen Bass is our current mayor, the incumbent. And you know Karen Bass. She served in Congress. She studied under Fidel Castro. I mean, she's a disaster. She's done nothing to help Los Angeles for the last 4 years. And in fact, I wouldn't even say she didn't help Los Angeles. She has hurt Los Angeles. Los Angeles is more unsafe today. There are more homeless people today. No matter what they tell you about the numbers, that is a fact. And they let communities burn during the Palisades and Eaton Fire. In fact, a member of our own team here, Sean, lost his place, his parents. I mean, anybody you know in Los Angeles is connected to someone who lost everything. It was truly a disaster, a tragedy, and it didn't need to happen. And because of that, and because of the lack of response from Karen Bass and the mayor's office, well, now there's an opportunity for someone maybe to come in and shake it up. It's been 25 years since an incumbent hasn't won re-election in the LA mayor's race, but we have this reality star. Anybody remember Spencer Pratt? He was on The Hills. If you're of a certain age, maybe if you're of the same age as Alex and myself, you probably know that Spencer Pratt was a reality TV villain. Well, he took a chance and got off the couch because his home was destroyed during the Palisades fire. He feels the Democrat leadership let it burn. And he stood up and he fought Karen Bass and someone who's even more to the left of her, a city councilwoman who's running for mayor, Nithya Raman, last night on the debate stage. You got to take a listen to some of Spencer Pratt's takes on the fire and what he would do as mayor. And it only seems like common sense. Could it be that unlike New York City, Los Angeles is ready for some common sense? Cut 10.
16: There was no engines for them because of the $17 million that Chief Crowley had asked the mayor for 9 weeks before, and Mayor Karen Bass denied it. So they may have been available, but they didn't have the equipment they needed. Not to mention Janice Quinones, who Mayor Karen Bass put into her position of power at the LADWP. She drained both of these reservoirs that these firefighters needed to put out these fires. A lot of people will talk about climate change and hurricane force winds. The winds in the Pacific Palisades never reached higher than 40 miles per hour. For those first 6 hours, they didn't go above 27 miles per hour. So without those two reservoirs filled with 117 million gallons and 5 million gallons, these firefighters had to fly all the way to Malibu and Encino to get water.
15: So we've got a guy who did not have politics on his bingo card, now stepping into the race in Los Angeles to take on the incumbent Mayor Karen Bass, who only, at the very kindest, has about 25% support. Is it possible, Spencer Pratt's a Republican, that Los Angeles is ready for a Republican mayor? He's been releasing all of these ads that have gone viral. He's been on national newscasts. He has been talking about the failures in government. And over this past week, Karen Bass basically said he's trying to exploit grief. This is Spencer Pratt from The Will Cain Show this week, Cut 4.
17: Yeah, I'm not sure if Karen Bass forgot that she let my house burn down and my parents' house burn down. And I had actual neighbors burn alive across the street from my childhood home. The only grief is my grief, my community's grief, that I initially started this fight on behalf of. And she forgets I have received two community advocate awards from the Pacific Palisades community. So it's the most insane, psycho, diabolical thing I've heard in a minute, but it's not shocking.
15: Keep an eye on this race. Spencer Pratt performing very well, seeming to have a great handle on the issues facing Los Angeles. And could he be the one to defeat an incumbent Democrat, Karen Bass, here in our L.A. mayor's race? So we'll keep you posted on that as we continue. Is President Trump responsible for the assassination attempts against him? That's a pretty ridiculous claim. We'll unpack it next. It's the Alex Marlowe Show.

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6: Welcome back. It is the Alex Marlo Show. I'm Jennifer Horn. Happy to be filling in. I am with Salem Media in Los Angeles, AM 870, AM 590, The Answer. And Alex will be back tomorrow. I wish that were mine. It's not. That was Sean. So producer Sean, thank you for that. I wish I could steal it, but you know what? I'll pay you your royalties. So Alex will be back tomorrow. In the meantime, I'm happy to be sitting in with you today. And do you ever feel like you're just in crazy town? Like, really, everybody around you maybe has gone a little bit Looney Tunes. Well, let's start with a guy who would love to be president in 2028. Don't think you are going to miss out on the run of Illinois Governor J.B. Pritzker. J.B. Pritzker has decided this week that President Trump is responsible for the attempts on his life. That's right. Three assassination attempts. Thank God that President Trump has survived them all. We know we're living in a hot political climate, but people like Governor Pritzker think that President Trump is just asking for it. Cut 5.
7: I'm sure that politicians across the country are receiving more threats than they have before. But I hear about it. And in particular, sometimes I hear the mention of my Judaism, right, of my religion.
8: That has spiked in the last couple of years.
7: Yeah.
8: Like threats against you and your family.
7: Yeah. I mean, I,

0: I don't want to overstate it, but it's true. And it's more than it was in years before.
1: What driver of that do you think?
0: I think the environment. Look, our leaders set the tone in this country. And I think that the president of the United States has set a tone where political violence is okay. He's advocated it himself before.
2: This guy's lost a lot of weight. If you don't think that this guy is running for president, he's like the disappearing man. And he did an interview in a deli where clearly he was not partaking in the pastrami on rye. All right, so you heard from Pritzker there that he thinks Trump is responsible for people just wanting to kill him. I'm sure that's great, because you know Trump would love to get himself killed. This is not even funny, this kind of rhetoric. It's nonsense. And the House Majority Leader, Steve Scalise, who also found himself a victim of political violence, urged Governor Pritzker to lay off. And he said to check your own backyard when you blame President Trump for fostering a climate in which political violence is tolerated. On Hannity on Tuesday, the majority leader said, quote, Governor Pritzker needs to look at the man in the mirror, and that's where it needs to start. Stop the insightful rhetoric that he and others like him are using deliberately. They know what they're doing, and they absolutely do. They are so intent on dog whistling to get President Trump out of office because they hate him. Why do they hate him? Because he's not controllable. Democrats only like politicians that can be controlled by the machine. It's just how it is. It is how this party works. They don't feel comfortable with someone who might actually be in office to do the right thing. So you've got Pritzker out there who's talking about how Trump is asking for it. It's his rhetoric, even though the day after President Trump was shot at the White House Correspondents' Dinner, you had Jamie Raskin out there saying, well, I'm not responsible for this political rhetoric. I just call out the authoritarian that's in the White House. This is what they're doing, dog whistling to lunatics. So this one befuddles me. Obama is another one who befuddles me. Did you see he was on Colbert? Isn't he off the air yet? Apparently he's still going. And Obama sat with Colbert and said, you'll love this. This is rich. He's worried about the politicization of the criminal justice system. Really, Obama? Because you're the one that was spying on Trump. Your intel people, your staffers were spying on your political opponent, and you're worried about the politicization of the criminal justice system? Give me a break. Give me 10 breaks. Listen in. This is Obama trying to jab at Trump and get Colbert to run for president. Ugh, hard pass. Cut one.
3: A lot of people tell me I should run for president.
4: Well, you certainly have the look.
3: Thank you very much.
4: You have the hair.
3: Well, for the record, I think it's a stupid idea. How dumb do you think it is for people to say that I should run for president?
4: Well, you know, the bar has changed.
3: That is true. That is true. At times, subterranean. So I don't have to limbo so low?
4: Let me put it this way. I think that you could perform significantly better than some folks that we've seen.
3: All right.
4: Yeah. I have great confidence in that. Thank you very much. Yeah.
3: Is that an endorsement?
4: It was not.
2: You know, I play this for you because it makes me physically ill, and I wanted to share that unease and nausea with the rest of you, but also because this is what we're dealing with on the left, people who love to yuck it up and are so out of touch with reality. President Trump has done more for the economy than Barack Obama did in 8 years. President Trump has secured our border, which Barack Obama tried to do and couldn't do. President Trump has led this country out of a really dark place. And instead of getting one little accolade, all of the peace agreements, all of the deals that have been struck, instead of getting one accolade, they get laughed at and say that the scale has changed. Go ahead, Colbert. Try running for president. I'd love to see it. He has lots of free time. He's going to be out of a job. So, hey, check it out. All right. There's more up ahead. Anti-Semitism sweeping the nation. It's the Alex Marlowe Show.
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13: Fox News, I'm Tom Rigotti. The U.S. carried out retaliatory airstrikes against Iran, Fox's Jared Halpern reports.
14: U.S. Central Command says Iran launched an unprovoked attack against U.S. warships, leading to self-defense strikes. In a statement, the military says Iran launched missiles, drones, and small boats at three guided missile destroyers transiting the Strait of Hormuz. Those inbound threats were eliminated and no U.S. assets were hit.
13: President Trump told ABC News the strikes are a love tap and insists the ceasefire is still on. America's top diplomat meets with Pope Leo XIV at the Vatican today as a verbal spat between the president and the pontiff continues.
15: Secretary of State Marco Rubio shaking hands with Pope Leo at the Vatican just days after President Trump accused the pontiff of, quote, endangering Catholics.
13: That's Fox's Aisha Hosni. 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
6: Strikes intercepted. I'm Lisa Lacerra, Fox News. U.S. Central Command says Iran launched what it called unprovoked attacks on U.S. ships in the Strait of Hormuz, and the U.S. responded.
7: The Iranian attack came as U.S. Navy destroyers were crossing the Strait of Hormuz to the Gulf of Oman. A CENTCOM statement saying in part, quote, Iranian forces launched multiple missiles, drones, and small boats as USS Truxtun, USS Rafael Peralta, and USS Mason transited the International Sea Passage.
6: Fox's Ashley Webster in Tel Aviv. President Trump on a phone call with ABC News called the U.S. response a love tap and said the ceasefire with Iran is still in effect. Secretary of State Marco Rubio met with Pope Leo XIV today at the Vatican. This coming after President Trump has been critical of Leo's comments on the conflict in Iran.
8: The pre-planned visit lasted more than 2 hours, but it's unclear how much of that was spent with the pontiff and if the president's top diplomat was able to mend relations. A readout from the Vatican reveals there was an exchange of views on the regional and international situation, while the State Department highlighted the, quote, strong relationship between Washington and the Vatican.
6: Fox's Aisha Hosni. Borders are Tom Homan blasting New York Governor Kathy Hochul after she said she will move to restrict ICE operations in the state.
9: So rather than one agent taking the custody of one bad guy in the safety and security of a jail, which the safer for the officer, safer for the alien, and safer for the community. She's going along to be released back in the street.
6: On Fox's The Will Cain Show, the proposals, which are not yet finalized, would bar state and local law enforcement from entering into agreements with ICE or acting as civil immigration agents. It would also deny ICE from entering sensitive locations like schools or hospitals without a warrant. America is listening to Fox News.
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6: Another arrest in the United Kingdom after attacks on the Jewish community in London.
14: A 19-year-old man's been arrested over an attempted arson attack on a London synagogue last month. No damage was caused in the incident and no injuries reported. Within hours, a 38-year-old woman and a 45-year-old man were arrested on suspicion of arson with intent to endanger life. Since March, 30 people have been arrested after a series of attacks on Jewish sites in London. A specialist Jewish protection team has been set up to combat what the police commissioner calls sustained threats from hostile actors.